0: a chief misbehave, the council of elders could look at his face and say, Nana Obetoyen. Okay. And one of the ways, one of the offenses that a chief committed to get him destituted was his failure to listen to the advice of the council of elders. Okay. Mm-hmm. If you listen, if you fail to listen to the advice of the council of elders, you got destituted. But so we brought all these things into our constitution, and it appears, I've always argued, the 1992 constitution, I mean, has so many challenges, and that's why we are reviewing it. But so we watered it down such that, whether you like it or not, the president has a direct or indirect way of determining who becomes a member of the council of state. Again, their advice as per the 1992 constitution provision is also not binding, you know, it's just advisory and all that. So to that extent, some people have argued that, including myself, that, look, it's about time we interrogated the real rationale or relevance of the Council of State and to see if it is not necessary, we must abolish. But that's a matter that constitution review should decide. Now, fast forward to Justice Sofia Akufo and what she's been saying. She has a right to dissent as a member of the then, a former member of the Council of State. But in my view, even though you have the right to dissent, we should also know that you are then bound by the collective decision. Okay, the day a committee or the day of society, all of us think alike, society would crash. So in politics, there is what we call, one feature we call guaranteed disagreement. There would always be disagreement. But if you belong to a larger group and that group is deciding on an issue, it's either it becomes unanimous or there will be majority decision. Mm-hmm. And when there is majority decision, you are bound by, we all serve on board. I served on the University of Ghana Governing Council with Sofia Akufo. She was a chair. There were decisions that she, when she was a chair, we took, and I disagreed with her. Oh, you know, I held on to my own at that meeting. But after the council meeting, I was bound by the decision that all of us had taken. So as UTAC president, then I didn't go telling my UTAC constituents that this was what was there, and I dissented, and I didn't hold press, grant interviews, you know, to the press, and I didn't write about them publicly that I dissented. No, I was bound by the collective decision. And so if care is not taken, a very respected Ghanaian, eminent stateswoman, if you don't take care, then you may be doing some of these things in a manner that creates an impression that if it didn't go my way, then it means all involved are wrong. But look, I don't think that one can argue that she may be wiser than the collective wisdom expressed, you know, by a collective people. I don't think that we can stretch the argument to that point. So with the greatest of respect to her, I think that to the extent that it was a collective decision, you are bound by it. And let's leave it as it is. Thank you.
1: Right, thank you. John Darko, I think the specific reference that Madame Sofia Akufo made to the Council of State was the experience in and competence to determine prima facie, because it is a technical, and as she put it, a very sensitive legal, you know, process that cannot and should not be necessarily left to the Council of State to do. That's the specific reference she made. Reason why she had her view, she stated her position, and she obviously was overrided. And so, even though she was the former Chief Justice on the Council of State, it is not her position only that would supersede others, because she understands the processes for determination of prima facie in determining whether a Chief Justice should be removed or not. That fed into the larger conversation about the relevance of the Council of State now and whether it is actually needed in the current structure of our democracy.
2: Okay, so thank you very much once again. So yes, the Chief Justice, the former Chief Justice, is right in her opinion to think that the

0: councillor state doesn't have what it takes to make that kind of judicial decision, because to make a prima facie case is a judicial decision, and she believes that that kind of decision must be made by people who have been properly trained to make those decisions. And so I don't think there is anything wrong with it if she says that the way the current council of state is constituted is not more or less qualified to make a prima facie determination. She's definitely no wrong. And it's an opinion that she believes in. And I don't think that there's any thing wrong with it at all. I mean, on my way, I listened to you. I think what brought this whole justice's opinion is because a citizen has gone to
1: the Supreme Court
0: mm-hmm. about the vacancy in the Council of State.
1: Sure.
0: And I'm surprised that we have people who are defending this position, you know, to the extent that my colleague here says that, and I don't know, why my friends didn't correct him, that the Constitution, not every part of the Constitution is justiciable. He knows that every part of the Constitution is justiciable. And as long as you know the National Lotto case, which clearly states that our Constitution is a justiciable document, and every part of it is justiciable. So if the Constitution says you shall appoint a Supreme Court, a former Supreme Court judge, onto the Council of State, you are bound... A former Chief Justice onto the Council of State. You are bound to do that because it is mandatory, you know, especially when there is an existing former Chief Justice.
2: More than one.
0: You understand? I mean, if we don't have an existing former Chief Justice, then that is not your act. But if there are former Chief Justices, and in this case, I think that we have Eniyan Bua and
1: Georgina Wood.
0: Georgina Wood.
2: And Tokunu.
0: But let's say that, well, you have taken Tokunu out, so she's not even in your view, even though I disagree, even though she's not, even though she's qualified, if you think she's not qualified, there's Georgina Wood and there is Eniyan Bua. And so
1: right, genuine.
0: If the argument is made that, well, you need to get somebody who you believe and you can more or less, you know, control, so you are waiting for somebody to retire before you appoint that person to the council, that's a very dangerous thing. We cannot do that to ourselves. I think that's a very dangerous proposition. I mean, we are talking about a council of state that is supposed to advise the president. You understand? Advice which you are not bound to take anyway. So why don't you want somebody, in your view, who will even give you a different opinion? You want people who will say, you want yes men to serve in the council of state. Is that kind of system you want to build? I don't think that, as a country, if you are serious about really holding on to this council of state, this is the kind of argument we want to make.
2: Martin.
0: And indeed, I mean, there are those who believe that the council of state is more important. And I tend to agree, because right now, if you give me advice and I won't take, then what is your use?
1: Oh, there are other functions.
0: You understand? Oh, I see the other functions.
2: All the other functions.
3: Vetting, setting, and nominations.
0: Yeah. I mean, vetting, nominations.
1: In consultation with the council of
0: state. I mean, and so far, we haven't seen that happen before, that a council of state says that this particular person, the president nominated.
1: Well, they won't come out to state. So even if they disagree with the president's view,
0: well,
1: we may never know.
0: Well, but you see, And when I was coming, I listened to Mr. Bentel, and I told him that was a very wise statement. He says that we would miss the Council of State if they are no longer functioning. Are we going to miss the Council of State?
2: Obviously,
0: I mean,
2: not.
0: No. And so it tells you how, you know, okay, I won't use it. But it's becoming irrelevant, you know, if I can put it that way. So please, let's look at this case. Is the president required to appoint somebody to fill the vacancy? Yes. Mm-hmm. Does the constitution provide timelines within which that is done?
4: No.
0: It's not there. And so
4: Supreme Court should do it.
1: So it is that lacuna that they
0: and that is why you know that. But you see, mm-hmm. the reason why you know some of us believe that what my friend Martin is saying is the position of the government is that you see when the former Chief Justice resigned in September 2024, 2025, mm-hmm. when did we get to know? After about 8 or so months.
4: Long time.
0: Okay, and so the president and his people knew that if this is leaked right now, people will start giving us pressure mm-hmm. to appoint somebody. And so they wait until such a time as this. Then they consider, oh, let's try and hold on to the process and wait till somebody retires in December. Then we'll appoint the person to that position.
5: I want to ask a question so that you can continue. Sure. Why are we using what Martin Pebble has said, mm-hmm. you know, as a basis for this analysis, because there are three former chief justices, mm-hmm. uh-huh. and like you rightly said, the constitution does not give a time frame mm-hmm. within which a replacement would have to be, you know, made. And so, for me, it is not right for us to go on the tangent that the president is waiting for Justice Bafo Boni to retire before he does that. I mean, why?
4: It's because Martin Pebble, who is closer to the government, says so.
5: No, please.
4: And it is likely.
5: I mean, it is his opinion. We cannot allow the opinion of Martin Pebble to be the basis for our discussion on this particular matter. It is not right.
4: I believe
5: you.
4: No.
5: You said what?
4: We believe Martin.
5: When did he become a government spokesperson?
4: He's closer to the government.
1: It was clear. He doesn't speak.
5: I am a government appointee, and I'm saying what Martin is saying is not right. It's wrong. It's not the truth.
4: Okay. He knows
5: I'm an appointee, and I'm telling you that what Martin is saying is not a position of government.
6: When did I even say? I'm also analyzing that
4: there's a difference in ideology. It would be wrong to appoint
1: him.
6: Just a second. Mm-hmm. Senior. Mm-hmm. It is not the case that Chapter 6 is wholly justiciable. Okay. That case. It said it's presumed. No, read the case again.
3: Mm-hmm. Yeah, that is.
6: Yes, yeah, please. It's not. So I wasn't wrong. I knew what I was saying. I've read the case.
0: The constitution as it is.
1: I think that the point was made that
0: it's been a year since the former Chief Justice resigned from the Council of State, and the president would do well to find a replacement. If they want to make the argument that they have all the time in the world to appoint, let them say so. And I think that if this were the position of the government would have told us right from the beginning when the learned former Chief Justice resigned. You know, you don't wait for 1 year. And now send your...
4: They have 3 months to go.
0: Yeah, and now they have 3 months to go because They believe that they believe that somebody will resign and then they can put money. And look, because of what and you see what Martin is saying, and this one, my brother, is the thing out there.
6: Yes.
0: Is the thing out there. So it's not Martin. So Martin just said it aloud here on TV. But the thing out there. So if I'm Chief Justice Bafoubani, when I retire, I'm not going to take this position because
1: to be on the Council of State.
0: Yes.
1: Why?
0: Because, I mean, how do you put this position there for over a year and about 3 or 4 months to wait for me?
1: Why is that what you think?
0: Yes, because I think that on principle, he should say that I'm not going to go on this so that you can give it to other former chief justices. Just on principle, just so that, Mr. Benji says something that if we do this, we are destroying the legacy of Justice Bafoubani. Yeah. He's done so well from High Court through to Court of Appeal. I think he's from High Court going to the Supreme Court. All right? And if we are going to make him look like that, I think that would be bad for him. And if I were him, I won't take this position if it's given to me in December. I think that's what I have to say about this.
1: Thank you. Lamas Mbeki, I'm going to give you the final word on this. Mm-hmm. I think that references have been made to the comment that you made earlier regarding this, and then you wanted to clarify. Yeah. I'm not going to spend too much time on it, but just what you wanted to clarify on it.
6: Yes.
1: Taking into consideration what the Constitution says.
6: Yes, perfect. So as we're going to read, just 1 second, the article, earlier when I sat down and said the Upper West people say that they are not represented on the cabinet. Mm. The argument is Article 35, Clause 5, which says the state shall actively promote the integration of the people of Ghana, right? Okay. And prohibit the discrimination and prejudice on the grounds of place of origin, circumstances of birth, ethnic origin, gender, religion, creed, or other beliefs. Right. Then six, this is the most important. Towards the achievement of the objectives stated in clause 5 of this article, the state shall take appropriate measures to be
1: achieve reasonable regional and gender balance in recruitment and appointment to public offices.
6: Yes.
1: Okay, thank you.
6: Oh, this is not the first time. Like we said, even President Kufuor's time, those days, people came against Kufuor for not having somebody from the Upper West and the Council.

0: It's coming from Atiwa Forest. And then we have the Ayensu, which also goes all the way, connects to the Konyakun areas, to the central region, feeds that particular region.
1: So that Konyakun treatment plant that broke down?
0: All of them, the water connects there. Then we have Birim, eastern region, connects also to the Pra eventually. So if you take the services that Forest Reserve is providing Ghana, it's just one that you cannot take for granted. But for us to sit down and let miners plunder and destroy it, as we are seeing now, is not something that we all should be happy about. So if you ask me, Atiwa is not thriving. And I must say, it's also the same for most forest reserves across the country. The government from 2025 did well to get the excavators out. But Alfred, the biggest threat to the forest now, you are not seeing the excavators, but people are now moving in with the one leg, their pickaxes and pans, and in numbers. And this is where the risk is. If it was just a few people, maybe you could say, okay, you know where they are, you can go. But these guys, they're moving like ants. They move along the rivers, and this is where they dig. Because you know our gold is alluvial, this is where these people go for. So it is the situation that has become so bad that you ask yourself, what are we really doing if we say we are fighting calamity? So I think you saw that somewhere in the course of the week, we're forced to actually come out with a statement because government seems to be doubling in, oh, we came, there were 41 forest reserves, there were 44 forest reserves, now there are this and all that. But wait, the issue is not about how many forest reserves are impacted by calamity or what is happening. The issue is our forest reserves under pressure? Yes. Is the government doing enough? No. So this is where I think that all of us need to be very objective and really interrogate and ask ourselves, are we happy where we are with the fight against calamity? So there's a lot more to do, Alfred. There's so much to do, but I don't think that the effort you are putting in is commensurate with what we have to do now.
1: I see. You see, it's a very concerning picture that you give, and I tie this in, and I'm going to find out why, where the disconnect is, because a lot seems to be happening. You have NIMOS, you have Forestry Commission guards, There's a small scale miners. They have their own the task force in the forest. So with all of this going on, and almost every week we see illegal miners being arrested. I've never seen a week gone by over the last number of weeks that illegal miners have not been arrested by NIMOS or Forestry Commission or the others. Yet you give this very gloomy and troubling picture of how illegal miners are also destroying Tiwa Forest. But this is what the communications minister said. They actually projected that some 8,578 occurrences of fiber cuts for the year 2026. That's what they projected based on what has been happening in the previous years. But guess what? Between January and June 2026, already more than half of what they projected has taken place. 4,289 fiber cuts already recorded between January and June out of the projected 8,578. So they are well on their way to exceed their own projections. But then this is how much it's costing. For every cut, it cost these mobile network operators over $2,000 to repair. So you can do the math, multiply it. And guess what? These MNOs, they are not for the Christmas. They are in business. So if they are spending so much money on doing this, you should expect that they would have to make their money back somehow and stay in business. The cost of repairs for the year 2025 alone is over $20 million for these MNOs. And the cost is 25% of it by illegal miners. And then you have much of it as a result of this construction under the big push. That's according to the communications minister. This is data you can verify as well based on what he put out. And hearing, and I started with Daryl so we get a clear view of what's happening on the ground, right? And then also what he says is it's just they're moving like ants. Is it that the measures put in place are not effective or they have been overwhelmed? Okay, there are two different things, right? And Daryl, I'll take your quick one on this. I'll come to, because you're on the ground. Is it that NIMOS is working? They are arresting people. Is it that the situation has overwhelmed them, or they have an

0: under control?
1: Well, thank you, Alfred. I think what we need to know about the fight against Galamsey is that we need to take it from all fronts. And when the government took office, they talked about what the government was doing in terms of policy actions and all of that. But they were also expecting that the municipal chief executives, the district assemblies and all of that were going to be part of this campaign, to extend that they were going to be given some KPIs and with some expectation that they were going to support the fight against Galamsey. What I can say is that on the ground, if you see the prevalence of Galamsey in most of these districts and municipalities, I don't think that, first of all, is working. Because there's no accountability on that. And so to the extent that you don't see these chief executives really putting their best foot forward to make sure that this menace is stopped. Then we also have NAMOS, which is a very strategic setup that the government put up. What we have seen, and what I can acknowledge, is that NAMOS is good for the fight against Galamsey. But Alfred, this is where the problem is. Mm. They are not sufficiently resourced to do the work they plan to do. If you look at the strategy document of NAMOS right from last year, they plan to actually be able to deploy permanently within most of these hotspot areas for a minimum of 3 months. 21 men and women, boots on the ground, in every location, permanently. Mm-hmm. This has never happened. What they rather do is that we see them deploy from Accra, get to, say, Eastern Region, operate there for a few, and even when they are there, 21, they split themselves to cover all those areas. So they are not really present. Presence is very, very important to cut the supply lines of these Galamsey people. That's not what we are seeing. We were also promised that we are going to see these NAMOS people permanently around our river systems, permanently around our forests and within our forest reserves to really deal with all this impunity associated with this. But this is not happening. So you see NAMOS, I mean, they are doing the best they can based on the resources they have. But that is not giving us the results we need because they are inadequately resourced. And with this, you don't expect them to achieve much.
0: Mm. So, Mentor, continue on this.
2: NAMOS is an excuse to suggest there is activity. NAMOS is not an honest and determined effort to fight Galamsey. There is no fight against Galamsey today.
0: There's no fight against Galamsey.
2: The Galamsey problem is worse today. NAMOS, activity is not progress. And we mistake that all the time. We do something to represent something. He's telling you how NAMOS is ineffective. NAMOS is government doing something so you know there is activity. But there is no fight against Galamsey today. It's worse. Now, he sits here as a citizen, civil society organization, with very limited resources. It doesn't have an army. It doesn't have police. It doesn't have ministries. It doesn't have V8s. It doesn't have helicopters. It doesn't have anything. But he's able to tell you that there are people sitting in Osino. There are people in Chebi. And that there's activity in Etiwa. He's giving you details. Are you telling me that DC doesn't know? Mm-hmm. Are you saying the government doesn't know? So why is it going on? All right? So see, as for this Galamsey thing, you know what pains me? I remember many years ago, about 10 or so, when Chinese were going to give us $3 million or $3 billion to go and do the bauxite in Etiwa and things. Money wrote all kinds of things about how it was going to affect that place and all the rivers and things that come from that forest and all those things. I remember about 10 years ago. And you know, sitting back, we were complaining about exploitation of the forest. Now, exploitation of a forest, the forest is a reserve. Or it's a resource. Mm-hmm. You can get timber out of it. You can do farming from it. That's legitimate exploitation. We restrict exploitation because we want to save the forest. And say, no, don't go and use it too much so that we can preserve it for all the other things it does for us. Today, we are not even exploiting them. We are not exploiting the forest. We are not. When they go, they have, it's wanton destruction. They hack down the trees and dig up the soil and leave it there. We will be better off even exploiting our reserves. Now we are just destroying them. And then we will pour poison, mercury. We will pour chemicals in the forest because we want gold. All right? And I'm not going to go into that side. So please, there is no fight against Galamsey today. We are doing a lot of activity, suggesting that it is progress. Activity is not progress. The problems are known. But clearly, the people who have to deal with it are not dealing with it. I've said and I repeat, the day we start sacking DCs over Galamse is the day I will know we are earnest about Galamse.
0: So
2: forget it.
0: Where the district where illegal mining is taking place, the DCs should be sacked.
2: Period.
0: That would convince you that there's something
2: all
0: happening.
2: All Galamse happens in districts. Mm. So if there's a chief executive in that place and this thing is going on, you should make his job coterminous with that and say, if we find Galamse in your area, you are sacked. Now, it won't be done because the government appoints the DCs. They report to the president or ultimately through to the president. And clearly, that is not their intention. The day they decide that they want to fight Galamse, they will start making it a key issue for DCs to deal with. And to that extent, therefore, the people who are saying that they're going to take matters into their own hands, it is the only way now. Mm-hmm. Places where you don't have Galamse, there's one unique thing across them. The people there have decided they won't take it, they won't have it. So it's when the people fight that you are going to stop Galamse. And clearly, if you have, Galamse is organized, armed, international crime. Listen.
0: Organized, armed.
2: International crime. He told you about people coming from Burkina Faso. There were people from poor regions in China who dropped here. They came through Kotoka and went straight into forest. It is organized, they are armed, and it is international, and it is criminal. There are places where Galamse is going on now. The state has no authority. Mm. You understand?
0: In Ghana.
2: Don't take my word. Ask him. The state has no authority.
0: So the state has no authority.
2: Police can't go there. Soldiers don't operate there. The law doesn't operate there. They have their own guns in the forest. Ask him. That, am I right?
3: No, you're right.
2: Is it true?
3: It's true, very true.
2: Mm. So
3: very true.
0: They have their own army.
3: I mean, you've heard of dollar power.
0: Yes.
3: Yes, that place is actually a no-go area for law enforcement agencies. And why is this so?
0: Because dollar power is located where?
3: Somewhere around the north. You know, Bole areas.
2: Within the jurisdiction of Ghana.
3: And these areas are close to
2: the
3: Hydro Dam National Park and also those areas. So it's, I mean, there's a lot of truth.
2: We sit here in Accra in air condition and we talk big about all the things that are going on. We are looking at catastrophe. And these armed young men, the day they break out, I keep telling you, it happened in Sierra Leone. And in Liberia, what Charles Taylor used for his army were illegal miners. Because they had been trained in jungle warfare. They had guns. They knew how to shoot. They knew how to fight back the state. And trust me, they are very motivated. I'll leave it there.
0: Well, Prof. Jampo, Galamse.
4: Yes, illegal mining. You see, let me preface my presentation on this by saying that, you see, there's a saying that I want to transliterate in English. That, you see, if you climb a good tree, they push you. If you are climbing a good tree, they don't use sticks to be choking your buttocks. That's who we are as a people. Ufu riapa, ipiang, emfeduangwo. Okay, So I want to premise my contribution here by saying that if a government is doing what is right, you pat it on the shoulder and encourage the government to do more. Okay, so in a balanced argument, you look at what has been done that is right, and then you make a case that these things have also been wrongly done, or these areas also require intervention. And for me, that is what makes an argument or analysis credible.
0: Mm-hmm.
4: An analysis that looks at both sides, not an analysis that looks at only one side where there's a problem and then ignores that something is also being done about the problem. So in my view, you see, in every human activity that requires governmental intervention in this country, I can say without equivocation that this government has set its own standard that can only be compared to itself. This government, in every human activity that requires, governmental intervention, has set its own standard. And I'm saying that standard can only be compared to itself.
2: It cannot be compared to what others have done or what others will do. But especially, if you want to, I say so especially because if you want to grow tall, you don't compare yourself to a dwarf. Otherwise, you'll be a Lilliput. Ask your producers to go and get us the Gulliver's Travel and you appreciate who the Lilliputians, you know, were. In the area of fighting Galamsey, clearly, and I was expecting my civil society boss here to identify some of the things that have been done, okay, to preface your position, asking for more to be done. Mm. Okay, so I know that NIMOS is working.
3: Oh, yes, it's a good
2: establishment. Okay, NIMOS is working. There is repeal, we have repeal of legislation that allow people to go, you know, into the forest and protected areas, giving out for mining. You have land and forest reclamation exercises being undertaken. You have prosecutions every now and then, high profile ones that in my view should serve as deterrents. Absolutely. You have the setting up of recently the setting up of tribunals that inter alia are supposed to expedite the dealing of galamsey, you know, cases, you know, with a certain, you know, a sense of expeditiousness. So there are a number of things that are being done. Okay, and like I said, this regime must compare itself, its achievement or its interventions to itself. You don't compare yourself to what, set your own standard and then move. This notwithstanding, it is clear that the menace still persists. And you have people who do not even care digging under their own bedrooms without being mindful of how this act compromise the structural integrity of the building in which they live. Mm-hmm. So it still persists, but something is also being done about it. As to whether what is being done is enough or not, we would tell, or we are telling the story by looking at the prevalence, you know, of the phenomenon,
0: right,
2: even in spite of what is being done. And so in my view, what I would recommend, or my position is that this require, in trying to minimize or completely eliminate the phenomenon because of its existential threat nature, we must sustain what is being done and even add up more. And here, I would agree with Kofi Bentel that if we have to be even be doing firing certain people who occupy certain positions. I was at Sogakope this week, and a meeting, sitting by the river and seeing how clean the river was. I was asking myself, but why is it that we are not finding debris and litters, plastic containers, you know, in this river? And somebody was telling me that, well, to me, here, the chiefs, the local authorities here are working, and it is clear that among the people there, you cannot just be dumping waste in the river. And I believe that if it would be part of the interventions in addressing galamsey to say that, look, a chief whose area suffers by galamsey, this is what we'll do to you. And an MCE or a DCE, if in your area we see galamsey going on, this is what we are going to fight. I think this may add to the already unpacked interventions that are being implemented to address the challenge. So on that score, I would agree that certain drastic interventions would still have to be undertaken so that we do not continue to allow this existential threat, you know, to fester. It's a problem, but you must first of all acknowledge what is being done before asking for more. And I will join forces with you in saying that we need sustained we need to sustain some of these interventions. And like you rightly said, the powers that be, government, including the president himself, he listens, he watches some of these discussions that we have.
4: And so if you're saying that, yes, 9 months is good, but 9 months must be resourced. 9 months is good, but 9 months must be the presence of 9 months in these Galamse areas must be deepened so that they don't move here, clear Galamseers away, move from that place to another place, then they will go. I mean, that one then becomes difficult in the fight. And so let 9 months presence be felt. And then let us tool them such that they have all it takes to be able to prosecute their mandate in confronting Galamse, you know, head on. I mean, if you make this recommendation whilst admitting that something has been done, then I would tend to agree with you. And I would end on this note by once again saying that if things have been done right, let us preface our critique by, first of all, acknowledge, because in doing so, you are encouraging more to be done. Otherwise, like I said, you are climbing a good tree and somebody is also thinking about, if I allow you to go up, you may pluck something for yourself. And so let me just be drawing.
5: What are some of the positives?
4: Can I
5: that?
4: No.
5: Some of the positives.
4: No, I listed some of the things that, maybe you were not paying attention, but I listed some of the things that have been done. Okay, as I didn't want it to look like a banter or I am countering what you are saying. But see, you made the point that there is no fight. But I identify, to the extent that you admit that at least there is NIMOS that has been constituted and they are working, even though they have challenges with what they are doing. It's an admission that something is being done. So for you to up initially say that there is no fight at all, I don't think that is the position of Mr. Bosu here. Okay, so like I said, today I don't want us to do, you said it, I've counted. No, my position is that in the fight against Galamse, this government has set its own standard. And we don't want to compare it to what was happening previously. But in spite of this standard, and in spite of some of these interventions, the phenomenon still persists. And so we are asking that more will have to be done. And in doing more, some of the interventions must also be radical, including me agreeing with what you have said, that in your own district, if it's possible, let government come up with that kind of directive, that every MCE, if we find Galamse still going on in your area, then you lose your job. Mm-hmm. That would also inject a certain fear and energy in the fight against Galamse. That one, but I agree with you. But to say that,
5: do you realize it's worse now?
4: Oh, please, I don't have that data. Let's,
5: is it worse or getting better?
3: It's not getting better.
4: Okay.
3: We are at a point where we think that the fight has stalled because there's a lot going on. I think we need to put the facts right. To say that nothing is happening, is not factually correct.
4: I mean, that is
3: but as to whether we are achieving the outcomes, and that's where the point you made is important. There's a lot of activity, but we don't really see a lot of the results and outcome that we need to have. Because our rivers, our forest reserves are still very much
4: wrong.
3: And
4: okay, journalist, please. You are now in a habit of
5: getting better.
4: No, please.
3: You are now in a habit.
6: I'm going to come to you, but Daryl, there was a direct question about what the state of affairs is on the ground. There's blue water gas, there's NIMOS, there's all of that, right? And then there's forestry commission, there's the small scale miners. So where's the disconnect?
3: Alfred, I think you've touched on some very good point. This government has put in place quite a number of actions and policies that are supposed to help us address this issue. I have said blue water gas, government introduced blue water gas as a way of bringing community people or some persons who are trained to be able to see activities and report. I have to be frank with you. Community people have been doing this for a long, long time. You go to most communities who are affected by Galamse, they see Galamse activities, they report to their chiefs, they report to the police. But what's the missing link was that when they make those reports, nobody comes to their aid. Okay.
6: Right.
3: Now we set up Blue Water Guards. We say these are specialized groups. It's the same thing. Who is taking the reports of the Blue Water Guards and acting on them? And for me, I think that's a waste of resources to even set up the Blue Water Guards.
1: I think it would have been better served if we have taken those resources and given incentives to communities to support those pockets of resistance that we are seeing across the country. And Alfred, you see, blue water guys is an issue of when you see something, report it. When you see something, say it, report it. But who is reporting? Who is acting on their report? Mm. The police, the enforcement agencies on the ground, they see no evil with all the illegal galamsey activities going on around them. Mm. And that's why you've had instances where money happens right behind a police station and they don't care. If you go to most galamsey areas, the police cars are so busy frequenting the mining sites that naturally dealing with illegalities in the town. You see them set barriers and rather frustrate people who are going about their journey business and allow galamsey operators move in with the equipment, with fuel, and all of these things. So you ask yourself, where is enforcement? So in talking about who should be sacked, I don't think it's only about DCs and MCEs. Mm. We need to go after law enforcement commanders, police commanders who are sitting there for their district to be planted by illegal miners without action. Now, on that bit of it, just to add to that, I said the police not really doing their work. There are instances where Forestry Commission, who are in charge of forest reserves, they do their best, get to the forest reserves, they make all the arrests. You can't imagine who frustrates them when it comes to prosecution. Same police.
7: That's what I'm saying.
1: Frustrate the efforts of Forestry Commission of them because you arrest somebody, the policeman will say, well, bring money and let's take them to the court. If they don't do that, then nobody happened. And there's several cases, I can tell you, if you go to Chebi, the forestry officers, they are struggling. They're overwhelmed not because they catch people and there's nobody to, they're overwhelmed because when they catch the people, the police is not willing and coordinating and working with them to prosecute these cases. And this is the situation in most places. Community people are frustrated, they feel under attack, they report, the police is not their friend.
6: I see.
1: So this is, there's a lot of disconnect.
7: Once it's on a place, I'm told some people destroyed galamsey equipment and they were arrested by the police.
1: Oh, yes, this is the case of the Atrosu 5.
7: Oh, so it's true?
1: Yes, somewhere, but this was somewhere around 2022.
7: It happened in 2022.
1: Happened.
7: After the point is,
1: and it was there for a long time.
7: Like community people, sometimes go and destroy galamsey equipment. They are arrested by the police.
1: Yeah.
7: So why are we doing?
6: What is influencing this? Suspected connivance or the lack of action on the part of the law enforcement agencies?
1: Alfred, I think we are missing the bigger link of accountability. The state is not holding office holders, duty bearers, to account for the positions they hold. Because if communities are complaining, even government agencies who are also trying to do their work are complaining, then the state must ensure that anybody complicit in ensuring these lapses are brought to book. But this is not happening. There is no accountability in the system. Mm-hmm. I mean, we're here when there were cases of MMD, some district assemblies and municipalities even charging for certain equipment that were being used by galamsey. Where was accountability? Nobody was brought to taxes as a result of that. And then we also talk about issues with high-profile prosecutions. I mean, I have to say that this government is putting itself in line for all the fire that they are getting because, see, we say we talk about high-profile prosecutions. There's been several cases where a lot of people connected to this government have been alleged to have been engaged in illegal activities. And the president himself came on air to say, I'll admit that my own people are involved in galamsey. Since then, we've not seen any feedback on those issues. So you ask yourself, how really is the government interested in prosecuting people of connected people who are politically exposed? Because for me, I don't think that prosecuting Wontumi is enough for us to say the government is prosecuting high-profile persons. There are more people within the system who have been brought up as allegedly engaging in illegal galamsey, but there's no investigations going on.
6: Who are these people you are talking about?
1: I mean, there are several people. We know of, let me just mention a few. Yeah. These are all alleged names. There was a case of the Awin MP, Oscar Forilabi. There was a case of also the MCE, Birim Central Municipal Assembly,
3: And there's also the Obuasi West Vice Chairman, Jibril Zamba. There's also the NDC National Organizer, Joseph Yamin. These cases were somewhere 2025 under investigation. MP for Esunafu South, Mohammed Yakubu, MP Huni Valley. These are all alleged cases that have been out there. And I guess it's based on this that the president came and said, I admit my own people are involved. But we don't see any investigations that follow to really establish, because
6: on the Yamin case and then Abanga, as you are talking about, the attorney general says that it's a matter that they are still investigating.
3: How long should that take?
6: As well,
3: I mean, the question is how long is that going to take? You want to show proof that you are really committed to this fight. How long should that take? We've seen a police system, or what do you call it, a police or yoko that is really very active now, going after all sorts of things, finding the background of a lot of illegal activities. Why is this taking so long?
6: Okay.
3: Now, let me make this point before you go on, Alfred. There's also the point made about repeal of LI-2462. I agree. That's something we commended the government for. But Alfred, wait.
6: Mm-hmm.
3: That law is to stop illegal allocation or the allocation of mining concessions in forest reserves.
6: Mm-hmm.
3: We would have expected that once you put up a position that a poster, I'm not tolerating any allocation of mining concessions in forest reserves, you will take every step necessary to stop illegalities in the same forest reserves. But somehow that is missing. We are not seeing that. And this is where, even though we applaud the government for repealing LI-2462, we are not happy for them sitting on the fence and watch the Forestry Commission to be so overwhelmed that they cannot even deal with the current encroachment we are seeing in our forest reserves. So there's really a problem. A lot happening, but not leading to the outcomes that we need. And that makes us ask the question, are we really committed to this fight?
6: Lamati Pebble, let me bring you at this point. I mean, listening to Daryl, and then also what you do know as well, because I know this is one fight that this matter of Galamsey that you have been following quite closely.
3: Mm-hmm.
6: And it is important that I made this point about how the police is reportedly not supporting the first commission. Every week when Galamsey operators are arrested and taken to consideration the numbers, over 2,000 now, I wonder which prisons they are in, because our prisons would have been full and overwhelmed by now, isn't it?
3: But the significance is that just about 5% is prosecuted successfully. So you ask yourself, where are the rest?
6: Mm-hmm. Dramatic people?
8: Yeah. So, you know, this matter, very hydra-headed, eh? Very, very, very hydra-headed. I know, yes, you see? When NDC was in opposition and they were saying 2 months, 3 months, please, I never said so. I never said state of emergency, just distancing. BBB is here. I've always been clear. I never said state of emergency or 2 or 3 months. No, okay. I never said so. Uh-huh. So let's be very clear. You won't get me saying those things, because I appreciate what it is on the ground. It's very complex. I grew up partly a bit in the mining area. I did a bit of Galamsey when we were down with secondary school before coming to uni. All right. Yeah. So, you know, because of that, it's really difficult. And, you know, it breaks my heart that Daryl here says Etiwa Forest. You know, Daryl.
3: Yeah, yes, I know.
8: And the popular stories are me, where I used to work. Because of Etiwa Forest, I lost my job. So, you see, Etiwa Forest is a place that I have my heart in. I could look in the crystal ball and said, no, I'd rather lose my job protecting Etiwa Forest than to stay somewhere and then tomorrow when there's trouble, it will be like, we came to you and you didn't defend us. So what I mean is that Daryl and Co came to me 2018 thereabout. Long and short, we sued the Akufo-Addo government over mining it. They wanted to mine bauxite.
3: Mm.
8: We went there, though the case is not yet concluded. But before Dr. Jampo, you remember October, November, Utah, you did the strike 2024, saying that government should stop mining in forests, etc. Thankfully, JM bought into it, and since he came, even though the case has not ended, he's repeated countlessly that they will not mine in the Etiwa Forest as a government policy. And so for me, that's a huge change, because the Akufo-Addo, they were going into it to mine bauxite.
3: Exploitation. They are destroying.
8: So that's what I'm saying. That so it's like, hey, we went to court, we tried to save the Etiwa Forest from big mining companies, but now Galamsey is causing, except that Darrell, I'm not equalizing or justifying, but I suppose that what the Galamseyers are doing is nothing compared to what the government was going to do there.
3: I think that is not for discussion. The truth is, bauxite mining in that forest will have decimated the forest. This one is right now, it's the same thing. People are coming at it from different angles, and gradually everything
9: goes. Bauxite mining would have been exploitation, it would have been managed. Because it's done elsewhere.
8: No, we had So let me go on. To land and to be very clear, look, to the extent that the people on the ground are saying that the efforts by government are not sufficient, then JM, we beg, up the resources. You remember, so that these NIMOS and other institutions can work effectively and efficiently. Yeah. Because remember, at a certain point, they said they didn't even have bulletproof vests. And I said, our military would have some, our police would have some, so they should give those out because we are not yet in a war. I mean, not that we are not yet, we hope not to go into war. Mm-hmm. So they should open the vaults and bring out the bulletproof vests, etc., and give these guys, because all of us, our livelihoods are tied to the forest reserves, etc. You mentioned it earlier, that Accra, most of the water we drink, it's from Etiwa.
3: Yeah.
8: True. But you see why, as I said, those years, I just looked at it and said, look, I'll go to court. I'd rather lose the case than to keep that job.
3: Mm-hmm.
8: Yeah. You see? So please, as we all recognize that most of our water is from Etiwa, please, what we should be doing is that let's all join hands. Yes, state of emergency looks like too draconian, but let's join hands to stop this menace of Galamsey, and especially the NDC guys who in opposition, the ones who are saying this thing can be solved in 3 months, give IGP a please, come out, join, yes, because it's not everything I support. No, it's not everything. You were on radio shouting, throwing hands all over. No, give IGP at least 3 months, please come out, because otherwise then it means that you are taking us for fools.
3: Yeah.
8: Mm-hmm. Those appointees, you know yourselves, come out, send a petition to JM, have it published, because now your reputations are online all throughout the week. I saw people bringing back those videos. No, PN, I'm saying, officer, you are silent. No, not in this democracy. The same video, I'm saying, please, cut it in your. Otherwise, you see, that's it, please. I think that's where
9: I want to ask this.
6: Thank you.
9: Comment before. So, Daryl, you agree with me that some of these interventions that the current government is putting in place, if we had done same, you know, from day one.
6: I'm asking
9: you my question.
6: I'm asking a question.
9: So you agree with me that
6: if we are part of this,
9: I'm asking
6: you a question.
9: You don't want me to ask a question.
6: Please.
9: I think today we have been very gentle here. So
6: I'm just saying that
9: you agree with me that some of these interventions we speak about has not been enough. If we had initiated them from day one up to now, we would have been able to then interrogate and say, add this to this, add this layer, do X, do Y.
3: Yeah.
9: Okay, and we would have been in a better place
4: than today. You agree with me?
3: No, no, most definitely.
4: Okay.
3: I mean,
4: so that's all I'm saying. Yeah, that okay. Now that, you see, there are interventions yeah. that are being interrogated.
3: Yeah.
4: I think they are better days than when there was nothing to even interrogate. Okay. Today we are talking about NIMUS.
3: Yeah,
4: okay. And we are saying they don't have XYZ. But yesterday we didn't even have NIMUS.
3: The point needs to be made that NIMUS is a very strategic policy for government bringing it on board to deal with Galamsey. We have always said that it's strategic, very good. But you see, if it's not giving the resources, it's not able to operate.
10: I,

0: that's really optimal. And that's why you don't see the result that's expected. Yeah.
1: Thank you.
2: Okay.
1: Large on that one.
3: All right. Thank you very much.
1: Baby.
3: I think Professor John Proulx's re-examination did not achieve what he wanted.
0: No, I didn't.
3: It's interesting.
0: No, I said wanted him to confirm.
3: The reason why we brought this conversation, we haven't even touched on it. The reason why we brought this conversation is the fiber cut.
0: Yeah, yeah.
3: Yes. The fiber cut. And who brought up that discussion? Sam George. You know Sam George, right? You know Sam George.
1: Communications Minister.
3: I'm sure you were probably the host, I don't know. But it was in this studio, TV3 studio. Then he said that, I'm quoting him, the man who has been paid to be present has the power to end galamsey in 3 months, TV3 studio. I wish that you could play that video. Yes, in this TV3 studio.
0: Somewhere else.
3: I have the video here, I can show it to you. And your sign is there, TV3. That the man who has been

0: am listening. The fight against Galamsey is one that must not be colored with the politics of things. We are seeing water bodies destroyed, and then also what is being done by NIMOS, although commendable, a lot more can be done. I advocate for a lot more resources for NIMOS to do the good job they are doing now. This is from Kwame Osuman in Techiman South. Thank you very much for your message. This one here says, I agree with Darabosu that in as much as a lot needs to be done, we must target the right places. The call for state of emergency, one for me, would not be the solution. We need to resource the people on the ground to also be able to act as citizen vigilantes, you say, in this fight. There are communities across the country who have mobilized themselves and prevented illegal miners. Ask Darrell, he will tell you. There's no Galamsey happening in some places in the central region, for instance, where the Queen Mother is leading her people, I think you should say her people, to prevent Galamsey. You know this?
1: Yeah, heard about it as well.
0: Okay.
1: There's also several places, Ashanti region, Eastern, Western, yeah.
0: Right, thank you. Okay, this one from Kojotu Mbwafo, the CEO of the Financial Intelligence Center. He's responding to something John Darko said. Okay, good morning, Kojotu Mbwafo.
2: I think you have made your point. Let's not go.
3: Otherwise, some people will be very sorry. Let's not go there.
0: Okay, so you just. Okay, thank you. I'm going to go for this quick break. When we are back, we'll get into the matter of the placement system. And as you are aware, my outfit this morning is by Kogra Clothing. It is the best version of you. If you want this outfit and many others, you see me wear on Saturday on Key Point. It's from Kogra Clothing. You can call them on, gentlemen, call them. That's Kogra Clothing for this outfit on 026-055-8056 for this afternoon. Yeah. We'll be back shortly. Stay with us.
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0: What is your favorite scripture?
1: Well, my favorite scripture is Romans 8:28, and it says, all things work together for the good to them that love the Lord. Kwame, that is absolutely my favorite scripture.
0: Yes, your inspirational gospel mix. A moment to get inspired with the best of inspirational songs and interviews to get you prepared for the new week. 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
16: We were expecting boarding school for her, but they gave her her seventh choice. She's a twin. Her brother got his third choice, and then she got her seventh choice. So it's like she's been crying.
17: My daughter is saying she doesn't like the school. Bimpong SHS.
18: Why does she not like the school? Is there a particular reason why?
17: She said,
19: well, so it is on this note, and welcome back to Keep One. We're live on 3FM, also brought to you as always by Belmont, by Bank of Africa, and by Gassem. And on that point, that parent said their daughter doesn't like the school that she has been placed. The Honorable Aaron Idrisu says there are over 850,000 vacancies across the country for this total number of candidates who sat for the exam. And so there should be no need for this. But the problem we are seeing at these centers is a matter of choice, that, you know, parents want their children to go to a particular school. You had over 328,000 out of this number selecting category A schools, which had the capacity of just 76,000. That's the category A schools all put together had a capacity of 76,000. Yet you had over 328,000 of this candidate selecting category A schools. How do we deal with this? I'll start with you, Prof. Jampo, and then I'll come to you. Prof.
20: Thank you. I think a quick one. I would advise parents that we shouldn't be fixated about certain schools. and so ensure that we want our kids to go to those schools at all costs. To the neglect about the need for us to actually speak to our kids to be more serious in their studies. Okay, so if you've spoken to your kid to be more serious with the studies, then it will not matter the school that the child will be. We tend to be so much fixated about certain grade A schools, and we don't speak to our kids. And so the kids go to these grade A schools and they don't perform. They don't even get opportunity to enter the university. But there are kids who are well spoken to, well schooled, and socialized at home, and well brought up. They get to any school and they are teachers, they are good teachers, and they do well. The challenge that we are having now is all because people want certain schools, but those certain schools cannot absorb all the people who want to go there. And so you should be asking yourself, if we all want to go to Presec and there is no vacancy or the place is choked, how do we resolve the matter? We will resolve the matter only when we are able to, first of all, agree that every school that is supposed to be providing second cycle education is worth its salt to be able to do so. I asked myself, where did I go to school? I started with Osu Salem Secondary School. Osu Salem Secondary School. Mm. When I was going to school, my mother told me, look at your background. You don't have A, B, C, D. And so when you get there, sit down well and study. I moved from Salem to WAS. Okay? And I was guided by what my parents had told me. Today, by the grace of God, where I am, those who went to the so-called good schools, they are not. And so my point is, let us rather focus on tooling the schools. If we tool the schools and motivate teachers in those schools, the most quote-unquote villagious school will be able to produce a good student.
19: Mm.
20: That is what I want to say. The point is, I mean, we've been inundated with calls. My child has been given a school in this particular area. He's been given a school, and I want a school. Can you? Everybody's calling and asking that you go change. And I'm asking that, can we put all the applicants in one school? No. And so let us, as a people, begin to understand and rather make calls on the system that let us begin to upgrade all the schools and ensure that the schools have the right caliber of teachers who will be able to give the right information in terms of education, so that it doesn't matter where the school is, it is competent enough to produce the kind of nation builders we are looking for. If we don't do so, and then we look at, let the systems and let the processes, regardless of how convenient or how competent the systems are, so long as it is ingrained in our psyche that we have to go to certain schools, people would want to complain and they would want to ask for changes, even when the systems have legitimately and credibly placed people according to their results. So it is not, dear parents, it's not about the school that your child attends.
19: Right.
20: It is not about the school that your child... Look, I taught a student at the University of Ghana, and I like to brag about the school that I went. I said I attended the best school in the whole of West Africa, West Africa Secondary School. At the entire year, I tell my students, and I ask, where did you go to school? A person mentioned, one of the students got up, he said, Royal New Drobo Secondary School. And then people gave the acronym. I mean, I don't want to mention the acronym on set. But
2: is that still real?
20: Yes, it's real. Royal New Drobo Secondary School. Is there? And people start, I mean, people are talking about the Presec, the Pempers, and you said you went to where. Recently, I saw him, who he's become. I said, yeah, from Royal New Drobo Secondary School.
19: Right.
20: He's become a very big man. Okay. Compared to even the so-called, the people who attended the so-called grade A schools. So the most important thing is we conscientizing kids that when they get to the school, regardless of the school, their aim is to be serious and to study. And let us begin to also motivate teachers to give off their best. Right. So that at the end of the day, it will not matter where you attend the school. We will succeed in producing the nation builders.
19: Thank you.
2: We should have had enough time to discuss CSSTS. Please. I've been dealing with it since they started. But here's the point. If you pass and you merit admission to a particular school, then you have a case. If there are people who passed better than you, then you don't have any case. We should build a system where that is the principle. Look, if Wesley Girls can take 20 people, if Ghana National College can take 20 people, and there are 20 people who passed better than you, you don't have a case. But we should find a way to make that the CSSPS system, so that if you don't make it and you know that nobody who made it did better than you, you are fine.
14: Okay.
2: Period.
14: And we should socialize people.
2: It's not about even socializing.
14: Accepting it.
2: The thing is that they have adulterated the CSSPS system. There is a back end where people can tinker with it. We should have a system which will rank. When we did A-level, you go to WAEC and go and look at your results on the wall. Yeah. And it's your index number and that's it. And nobody does anything with it. We can have a similar system where if you want to go to Ghana National and there are 45 spaces and you know that the 45 people, you were number 46 and all the 45 did better than you, you go home. And if you say you don't like the school, find your school. There's something called self-placement. The problem here is where people see that certain others who have gotten admission did not do better than them. And when people, I heard of a case where somebody was placed in a particular school and then later the placement was removed. And then the person was placed in another school. The computer doesn't do that. Human beings do that. So it is about making the thing objective, a meritorious system. Then you will know that, okay, I didn't get it fair and square. Mm-hmm. But honestly, what has been done with CSSPS for many years, those who know, is that there are back ends and people are able to go in. And
21: so it's not foolproof.
2: Of course. It's far from foolproof. It is very, very much man-operated. Mm. And it is intended that it would have been as much as possible computer-operated, so that it's a merit system. And then there are certain people who will do self-placement, who will not be able to get the places that they want because other people did better than them. The problem is that the system that we have now clearly is being manipulated.
21: Thank you. Zedako, 2 minutes.
14: Well, I mean, thank you very much. I am
22: very sad, you know. As an MP, I have received a lot of calls from my constituents about the difficulty in getting placement. And look, I know you don't have time, so let me make it quick. All this is about corruption. There's so much corruption in the country. There are people who are charging 30,000, 20,000, 15,000. I know people have come to tell me that there's somebody who says that at 20,000, he can place you in any school that you want to attend.
14: A lot of them are also.
22: And that is what is happening. So if we want to fight this, we need to cut corruption. This country, I've said this elsewhere, there are problems start and end with corruption. People are so corrupt and they will do anything to, beat the system. And so we have a government that has a responsibility to preventing that. But it looks like this has become now government-enabled. There are people who have been placed in charge of this CSSPS system who are collecting money from unsuspecting public to collect, to place them in schools of their choice. It's sad that you finish this secondary school, you want to get into any of the security services, and if you are not fortunate, you will die. What kind of country are we building? The youth are becoming despondent in this country. Imagine how you struggle, go and pay bribe to get to secondary school, and you're finished. You might not be able to even get to any tertiary institution, and you want to go to join any of the security agencies or forces. You also have to join a queue of thousands, 30,000.
14: Buy forms,
22: and then about 500,000 of you will apply, and the government will take only 5,000 people. Some of you will die. This is a country that we are building. The government must do better. If you don't do that, and this is an advice to all of us who engage in active politics, the young men and women on the street, if you are not careful, they will start attacking us. This is a very important thing we need to
21: address. Well,
14: see, we don't have much time, but permit me to do this. It's been said, and I agree largely with the submissions of Prof, that the issue is not about, and then Mr. Bento, so I don't always disagree with you.
22: Then maybe you don't agree with me. Uh-huh.
14: Oh, no, to a large extent, this one you've done well. But you see, it's okay, yes. You see, my disappointment is with the former Minister for Education.
20: So allow me, I'll state it. This is the issue. I mean, you go sit on radio, on TV, live TV, and then you say things to the effect as though the current government is not managing the process well.
22: But are you?
20: Allow me to the effect that I heard, we don't have time. That the former minister could even say that over 50,000 candidates or students, their future is in jeopardy. I was shocked to hear that. When you ask to do self-placement, according to you, it is so much of a problem. When you so pretended over the largest in terms of percentage group of students who were asked to do self-placement. What is wrong with self-placement? It is just that the process, the schools you chose, you were not able to meet any of them. You were not able to get. So go and then choose what is on. And that is what Mr. Bentel said. Right. So as a former minister, how do you go on TV and then put out this? Look, oh, please, allow.
21: You have 10 seconds. No worries.
20: Yes, so what we have, but we must also commend the system for at least this is one of the first periods or the first time we've been able to align the calendar.
21: Yes.
20: To
21: yes.
20: go to get back to the pre what do you call it? The pre COVID era. Yes. So that we have the students going in September.
21: Yes.
20: Now we've had the students receive their results. Placement comes so early and admission. Wait. So it is commendable. It is very, very commendable. There is also this placement secretariat we've been able to put across.
21: Thank you very much. I do appreciate it. We're back again next week. The sports team takes over. Have a good weekend.
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A very good afternoon time for the 12 p.m. news on 3FM 92.7. My name is Richard Bright Addo. Coming up this afternoon, environmental NGO Arocha Ghana warns that several rivers across the country could lose their existence as illegal mining continues in forest reserves.

0: Justice Ikufu, who resigned in September 2025.
1: So my point is that public sentiment shows that Eni Yeboah is far to the right.
2: Right.
1: You see, so he's not somebody that they generally would like to work with. Wood would have been far more manageable. But once Wood is not going in there, I can read in between the lines that it means that there's something. So look, let's wait for Bafubone to finish serving, and then he would go and be on the council. But that is not the real issue. The real issue is, in the constitutional review that we are currently about to undertake, are we removing all the presidential appointees? Are we making the council revolutionary enough? You see, that is what, because we need to do checks and balances. Checks and balances. Our constitution right now, as it is, like, it's too lopsided. It's too lopsided. The executive power is in the president.
0: Lawyer Martin Kpebu there. In a related development, Member of Parliament for Suamu, John Dakun, has cautioned against the suggestion that President Mahama has only delayed the appointment of a former Chief Justice onto the Council of State in order for a more favourable one. And Justice Bafubone is being allowed to become the occupant of the seat, the vacancy at the Council of State. Here is the MP for Suamu, John Dakun, speaking.
3: No, but we haven't seen that happen before, that a council of state says that this particular person, the president nominated.
4: Well, they won't come out to state. So if they, even if they disagree with the president's view,
3: well,
4: we may never know.
3: Well, but you see, and when I was coming, I listened to Mr. Bentley, and I told him that was a very wise statement. He says that, would we miss the council of state if they are no longer functioning? Are we going to miss the council of state?
5: Obviously,
3: I mean,
5: not.
3: No. And so it tells you how, you know, okay, I won't use it. But it tells you how, you know, okay, I won't use it. But it's becoming irrelevant, you know, if I can put it that way. So please, let's look at this case. Is the president required to appoint somebody to fill the vacancy? Yes. Does the constitution provide timelines within which that is done?
4: No, it's not there.
0: John Dakun is the MP for Suamu speaking there. Now, as part of measures by the government to attract and retain health professionals in communities where access to healthcare remains a challenge, the Deprived Area Initiative Package Policy, which had been gathering dust at the Ministry of Health, according to the Ghana Medical Association, President John Dramani Mahama on Friday announced a 20% basic salary incentive for health workers who accept postings to deprived and underserved areas in Ghana.
6: One of the major problems we have had in the past is that a lot of professionals, health professionals, educational professionals, civil servants and others, when they are posted to certain parts of the country, they refuse to accept the posting. And so these are young brothers and sisters have accepted to be posted here. They're coming to help to improve the health outcomes of the people of DBI. And as President of Ghana, I salute you and the people of Ghana appreciate you. And one of the things we're going to do, we've started the discussion and I've asked the Fair Wages Commission to look at it. We're mapping out the deprived districts, underserved districts. And for educational workers and health workers, those who accept postings to deprived and underserved areas, we are going to give 20% of basic salary as an incentive.
0: President John Dramani Mahama there. Now, before we go tonight, gospel music legend Bernice Ofai has died at the age of 63, according to reports. She reported to have died on the morning of Saturday, September 12, 2026. Ofai recorded 62 albums throughout her career. Her sixth album, Life, released in 2007, and her two major wins at the 2009 Ghana Music Awards, Best Female Vocal Performance and Songwriter of the Year. Outside of her music career, Ofai was a professional banker who spent years working with the Standard Chartered Bank. She held an MPhil in Crop Science from the University of Ghana and MSc Information Technology from a university in the United Kingdom. She was briefly reported missing on September 1 after being seen last in Accra. However, within 24 hours, her family and local authorities confirmed

all for the departed. Burn is a fair, rest in peace. That's how we draw the curtains on tonight's edition of the evening news on 3FM 92.7. There's more news on our website, 3news.com. I am Noble Crosby-Annan. Have a great evening. Bye-bye.

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Yes, yes, yes, y'all. Ladies and gentlemen, how you feeling? It's a rather cold Saturday evening. It's been raining across the country. Called a couple of friends in other regions and they were saying it's raining as well. It rained in Accra too. So, we're a bit cold. Let me speak for myself. I'm a bit cold. I don't know about you though, but Charlie, we're just out here catching crews and everything. Ladies and gentlemen, welcome to Urban Lifestyle Radio's very own 927 Jam. Name is K-I-N-G Kwaku Mensah. And we're chilling from now to 10 p.m. You know how we do it on 927 Jam. This

then lose control. 9 o'clock on the dot, we'll be activating the phone lines for you to call through. We call it vibe check. You know how we do it. And I know you know how we do it too. So watch out for that. But hey, today we've got a new DJ playing for us. His name K Slick. Did I get it right? Awesome. DJ K Slick will be our DJ for tonight. And we're running things. I don't know how he's going to start it though. But hey, I'm game. Hey, yo, K Slick, what are we doing tonight? Let's go.